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One of y'all gonna be with me. I got two bad gonna be rubbing my feet. I got three young down the bus at the heat. And I'll

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No mai huki mai ki tō tātou wā kōrerau ki Abundant Awesomeness. It is such a delight and privilege to be with you this morning. It's a Friday here in Taranaki and it's a very, very beautiful one. The kaupapa of Abundant Awesomeness is, it's an opportunity for our community to celebrate the good stuff that's happening, the wonderful stories, the glue that holds our community together and heals and uplifts it. Te hapa hapai tēnei. We like to spend a little time getting to know some of the community champions and organisations that they're a part of, and today is absolutely no exception to that. An aspect of Abundant Awesomeness is as well to make sure that where we're perhaps feeling the pinch of story, maybe in news media or in the world around us, that is starting to bite a little bit, make us maybe feel a bit anxious or perhaps a bit down. And well, we don't need to look too far in geopolitics to know what I'm talking about there. We balance up that Modi with taking time to reflect on the good stuff, the people, and the abundance of awesomeness that there is in Arohe o Taranaki. And, well, we have found over the months that we've been doing the show on Access that there is such an abundance of that, and today's studio guest is absolutely no exception. And a lot of that mahi is kind of under the radar. You would only know about it if you needed to know about it. Nō reira, we also want to make sure that, well, before you maybe need to know about it, you can know about it. Or maybe there's someone you're connected with who needs to know about it, who can know about it through Abundant Awesomeness. Nō reira, the other kaupapa that we really want to make happen through this program is that you, dear listener, are reminded that there are supports available and they are present in abundance. And I would always reach out at this point and just say, hey, whānau, if things are a little bit sideways for you, or even majorly sideways for you, in that situation, never feel that you are alone, for you are not. And there are resources, supports, people who are there with the kaupapa of connecting up and helping us through tough times. And again, that kaupapa profiling those is exactly what we're all about. We also enjoy some really great music and some good kōrerau. And if you're picking this up on a podcast a little later down the track, references to the day and the weather may be a little bit out of kilter, but references to the kaupapa of Access Radio Taranaki are not. This is an organisation that uplifts the voice of its community, that reaches groups and voices that may be marginalised and not have an opportunity for a word in to reassure and share. And its kaupapa is one that is beautiful, wonderful, long-lasting, and supported by you as your listener, So hey, thank you for being a part of this and for the part that you play, whether you're involved directly or whether you just landed on this frequency or this podcast today. No mai haere mai, hoki mai, it is a privilege to be with you. Ko Jamie tōku ingoa, and this is Abundant Awesomeness.

0: We started the Abundant Awesomeness for this Friday with a bit of blues there with Etta James, and what an absolute banger that was. And our music today is chosen beautifully by our studio guest on Abundant Awesomeness, who is someone who I've had the privilege of knowing for quite a little time now in the crossover of the mahi that we do. For context, my work is through a community organisation called Taranaki Retreat in Waimanako. I'm not kind of here repping for that organisation in particular. That's just a hat that I wear at the moment. The hat that I'm wearing is much more of an Access Radio-ish one. But you know what it's like in small communities. We all do a bunch of different things. And this is me popping up in that particular genre. So my guest this afternoon, this morning, is someone I hold in such a dear space in my heart and in my esteem. I've encountered so many crossover points with our mahi together in community support, and I can say without exception every single one of those has been uplifting to be a part of, and I have learned from. Also, to see someone who works in the sphere of community-led support and does it so well, so carefully, so safely and so respectfully, again, sets a bar for how myself and my team operate. And just, she always just makes me smile by the radiance of who she is. Nō reira, nā mihi ki a koe hoa. Sue Phillipson, who joins me today on Abundant Awesomeness. Welcome to the Access Radio studio, Sue.
1: Gosh, thank you, Jamie. That was some introduction. And thank you so much. Yes, we have known each other a wee while, haven't we?
0: Yeah.
1: And our paths continue to cross with the work that I do with families overcoming addiction.
0: Yeah.
1: Supporting some of the whānau that you support in your other world. So.
0: And vice versa. Yeah.
1: Yeah.
0: It's super, super cool. I can't remember the first time I bumped into you, but it would be quite a few years back. And I've always felt that the organisations in their style, and there's something about the wider that's really quite allied. Hey.
1: Yes, I believe it is. Mm. I believe it is.
0: Yeah. So we'll come on to families overcoming addiction in a moment.
1: Sure.
0: Let's take a few minutes to hear a little bit about you, to get to know you, Sue.
1: Okay.
0: For the benefit of those who don't already know Sue. I can see her before me, and it's a sight that fills me with joy. But tell me your backstory. Are you a Taranaki person?
1: I am. Taranaki born and bred.
0: Ah, and whereabouts in Taranaki?
1: Here in New Plymouth.
0: Well.
1: So, it's definitely my home. Mm. It's definitely, and this wonderful image of the maunga that you have on your wall here, mm-hmm. that's my image as well. Huh. Lived under that mountain nearly all my life.
0: Wow.
1: As I say, born here. Once I was married, my family moved to

0: Australia for a couple of years. Mm-hmm. We did spend a couple of years down in Paraparaumu as well, but always, always with the intention of coming home.
1: Well.
0: And been home now for many years, and no intention of going anywhere else.
1: So. Oh, I'm glad to hear that.
0: Yeah.
1: So Sue, educated in New Plymouth?
0: Yes, absolutely. Spotswood College and awesome. Girls High.
1: Awesome.
0: And I have three adult children and four beautiful grandchildren.
1: Oh.
0: Most of whom are here.
1: Wow.
0: It's a place of real family for me, and it's an interesting time when you spend time away from Taranaki.
1: Hmm.
0: You really do appreciate. I mean, I've heard a lot of people say it, and when you have been away for a wee while and you fly back in, and you see that mountain and you see the greenery, there's that feeling of home is very strong.
1: So many will resonate with that, and that was just a goosebumps moment for me, because I guess I recall all those times where exactly that's happened, and I felt that's just that coming home piece. So looking back at those halcyon school days, if they were, what were you into there? What did you enjoy?
0: I suppose you'd call me a social butterfly. I was mostly interested in friends and connections. I wasn't greatly sporty. Mm-hmm. I didn't have high academic achievement goals. I just loved connecting with people. And I'm still really strongly connected to a lot of the people that I grew up with.
1: Really?
0: Yes, and actually, I'll just mention my oldest and dearest friend. We just the other day went and celebrated our 59th anniversary. So she's very special to me. Hi, Annie, if you're listening. I don't meet very many people that have had close buddy friends that still catch up on a regular basis for that long. So, as I say, connection to people is my thing.
1: Mm.
0: So I don't have lots of stories of what life was like for me as a schoolgirl, because it was really very, very simple.
1: Mm.
0: Just get out there and connect with people all the time as much as I could. School was just sort of secondary to all of that.
1: Love that. Great stuff. So when you left school, did you have a clear idea of what you wanted to do next?
0: No. I think when I left school, and I left very young, I just got a job because that's what you did. And back then you could just walk into a job. You didn't really have to think much about it. And I had a desire to be a mum. So I knew that that's where I was going.
1: Yeah.
0: I didn't have career goals at all.
1: Wow.
0: So, it's interesting how your life can turn around.
1: Yeah. And how did your whānau feel about that? Were they wanting you to pursue career goals?
0: Oh, yes. Yes. My dad, I don't know why it was his choice, but he wanted me to be an air hostess. I don't know why, but he then wanted me to be a secretary. Well, he used to drive me to typing class every night, every week, to get me to do something with my life. But I didn't have any interest in any of these things.
1: Awesome.
0: I did a little bit of sort of exploratory stuff just to please my family.
1: Nothing
0: clicked.
1: Goodness, that's so refreshing to hear. Fascinating how we, I guess, both intentionally and unintentionally in parenting, that's a part of what we think is the gig and find ourselves doing. I'll never forget the end of term or end of year dinner that I went to at Girls High as a Girls High parent to one of my children. And there was this interesting piece at the end of towards the end of the evening, where each student went up on the stage and told what they

0: they were going to do. Mm-hmm. And then, you know, we all clapped, which was great, awesomely aspirational. Mm-hmm. And out of that entire year of students, the standout and the sole one who actually out of that entire year group wasn't going to uni, the one who stood up on the stage and said, yeah, I haven't really decided what I want to do next, so I'm just going to take a bit of time over the next year or two to make up my mind. And there was, I can still recall the freeze on in the room. There was this, oh, what do we do with that? And I just stood up and clapped wildly and cheered.
1: I think if I'd been put in that position, that's probably something like what I would have said. Mm. Yeah, just press pause for now.
0: It was so refreshing. Yeah, I don't know who it was or where they went to from there, but I thought, how bold and brave. And, of course, there's the kaupapa there about, you know, you've got all these parents gathered in the room and we want to say how well we did as a school, but what does it mean to do well as a school and for your students to, you know, uni isn't for everyone.
1: No.
0: Can't play. Ah, so shall we then talk into motherhood era?
1: Well, okay. Yeah, I had my first child in 1978.
0: Wonderful.
1: He's now living in Waikanae, beautiful place down there, not far from where we lived for a couple of years in Paraparaumu. And 4 years later had twin girls.
0: Oh.
1: So, and both of my girls still live here in New Plymouth. And hugely proud of both of them. Mm. Well, all three of my children, actually. And, and that they've managed to give me four beautiful granddaughters.
0: Wow, what ages are the grandies?
1: Oh, gosh, my oldest granddaughter's going to be turning 20 next month. I can't quite believe that. And then my youngest one's just turned 12. So, so that the little baby stage is all gone. And now I get to watch them becoming beautiful young women in their own right. And it's a delight to see.
0: Wow. 20 years of grandparenting, so, and here's, I have a vested interest in the next question because this is something with indescribable joy and excitement is on the cards for myself and Susie in June.
1: Oh, congratulations, Jamie.
0: I'm so broody, I can't even begin to describe the size, the length and the breadth of the broodiness.
1: Yeah.
0: Beyond myself with excitement. What are your gems from 20 years of being a grandparent?
1: Oh, just don't blink because it's gone in a blink. You know, I mean, you've just got to lean into every part of it. It's gone so quickly. My dearly departed dad used to say to me when my grandchildren were babies and they were his great grandies. He said to me, just watch them closely because before you know it, they'll be asking for the car keys. Mm. And sure enough, it's just so, so quick. I really leaned into that grandparent role because I came from a family background where I was adopted. And really that feeling of family roots and family bond seemed to be extremely emphasised in me. Mm. So I remember the day my first grandchild was born and I was there for all of them. Just seeing that little person come into the world, and I know I'd had children of my own, but looking at this one, this is the next generation, this is really my whānau, this is really where it really kicks in here. So it was vitally important to me. From the time she was 12 weeks old, I had her for 3 days a week while her mum worked. And they live 2 minutes away from us. So they've been a huge part of my life. Love them all dearly. They're all equally individual little people, young ladies. And just a joy to me.
0: and you to them, no doubt.

0: What do they know you as? What do they call you?
1: Grandma.
0: Grandma.
1: Grandma. I was Gumma when they were all little, and that always that eventually, once they learned to copy their older sister, Grandma. So that's me.
0: Wow. And

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0: Time now to meet at the stage door, your weekly recap on all things theatre here in Taranaki. 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
1: Hello and welcome back to the stage door here at Art FM. The lovely Tracy is away for surgery this week, so you are stuck with me, Taryn, and it's a pleasure to be here. Today in the studio, we have the beautiful and talented Josie from the Taranaki Arts Festival. We're going to be talking about the lineup for Winterfest. Kia ora, Josie.
2: Good evening.
1: It's lovely to have you here.
2: Lovely to be here.
1: Now, you guys have just launched a really exciting program for Winterfest this year. It's packed.
2: It is packed. So Winterfest is back. It's a 10-day festival. Running from 18th of June.

0: until 8th of July, and it is really diverse, covering off a number of genres of the arts to try and offer something for everybody in our community as best we can.
1: And from my perspective, you've definitely achieved that. You've got theatre, you've got comedy, you've got music, you've got stuff for kids, you've got cabaret.
0: Yes, I mean, and the list is endless.
1: You've got dance.
0: And then not forgetting our beautiful Speakeasy Writers and In Conversation program as well, which is, it's the little gem in the crown of Winterfest. It's what sets Winterfest aside from our other arts festivals. Having that offering.
1: It's good too, because winter is the time where I tend to read more. I read more Puka Puka in winter.
0: Yeah, cozy time. Coming out of the cold, sit down and sink into the mind and insight and creativity of an author or speaker, some kind of artist, and let them take the steering wheel for a little while in a cozy space, just be the little fly on the wall to their waves,
1: to their magical minds.
0: Yeah,
1: one of my festival picks is actually in the Speakeasy events. So,
0: interesting.
1: Yeah, very
0: Which
1: interesting.
0: One's that?
1: That would be Witi Eremaida.
0: Ah, 100%, absolute legend. Yes. And that story is based around Te Kaikoko, I think it's called, the swimmer. It's based around Witi coming into his 80s. And his reo journey at that age. And it's quite beautiful and moving, because being such a loud voice in writing, in literature, which is predominantly, an English-speaking medium, or at least has been for him here in Aotearoa in most of his years, and then coming round to it to find his actual voice through reo, and being able to tell a story or, communicate in a way that means it hits so much deeper.
1: It's so amazing.
0: Very interesting one.
1: I'm really looking forward to that one.
0: He's joined by Kingsley Spargo as well.
1: Oh, so yes, there's a musical element. Yes.
0: Which he wanted a little music and perhaps a little singing and a little wild. We'll brush
1: up my skills before I come.
0: Yeah.
1: Now, speaking of music, one of the big ones that was announced before the festival launched is the 27 Club.
0: The 27 Club. Look, I was so excited for this one. It's just a powerhouse of artists. It's like, if you don't know, it's based on the 27 Club, which is kind of like a phenomenon in rock and roll, where a bunch of extremely talented and formative artists passed on at the tender age of 27, and it's quite a big club. You've got the likes of Jim Morrison, Amy Winehouse, Kurt Cobain, Janis Joplin, list goes on. There's so many, and those artists will be covered in this gig, and it's 2 50-minute sets and a intermission, so you're getting a full night. Like, it's a really great offering. And it's more than a tribute. There's a sort of a cabaret aspect in a way, where it's a rockumentary. So there is...
1: I love that phrase.
0: There are quotes, there are images, there is a little conversation and a lot of, just a lot of humanness to it. It's not just straight rolling out the hits, rolling out the, you'd expect.
1: There's narrative.
0: Yeah, and I mean, as some of Australia's best, we've got rock icons Kevin Mitchell from Jebediah and Bob Evans, Carla Lippis from Mondo Psycho, Dusty Lee Stephen from The Wanderers, and what I think's very exciting is I've been able to insert our very own Jenny Scullander from Devil Skin. And if you're not familiar with Devil Skin, she's just been here with Four Metal Orchestra, and she also works on the Come Together offerings with the likes of John Toogood and Julia Deans. She's an absolute powerhouse.
1: Oh my gosh, her voice is phenomenal, to the point that when we were at Four Metal Orchestra, my husband was like, something or other, and I was like, no, honey, that's her voice. And he's like, no, it's the guy. And I'm like, no, watch, it's her.
0: I love that moment for you guys. That's really cool. No, she absolutely brings it. They all do, and it's just beautiful to have that little crossover with an Aotearoa artist being put up with these artists from across the ditch, our fair Australians across the ditch, and bringing to life more artists who've had such an impact.
1: Yeah.

0: really cool of these songs that they do. And yeah, I think it's a supernatural pop concert is how I would put it. But they really can wail and they really can bring their edge and that sass. Yeah, so that'll be a fun one, I think.
1: That will be. And
0: so
1: you've sold
0: all the misfits.
1: You've sold me on the Tifa's connection. That's
0: yeah.
1: it. I'm there.
0: Oh, honestly, like, yeah, musical theatre melodrama is what you should expect.
1: And they will love a bit of that.
0: We do. And the setup will be cabaret setup in the Theatre Royal.
1: Oh, cool.
0: So it will have that intimate kind of more dressed down vibe so that you can really let your shoulders down and relax into that vibe that they will most definitely bring.
1: Nice. And that's what I feel like we need in winter, because winter can be quite depressing.
0: It can. And I think that's it's an injection of the arts during, you know, in June, you know, when we need it most. Now, not only with the global things that are going on,
1: we
0: need inspiration and connection. But then add winter to it, when we sort of hibernate a little bit more and we are maybe less social, a little bit more, like you say, quick to get the book out and put the slippers on, have a cup of tea. Hey, and I am all for that. I support your hibernation. However, just topping up those tanks.
1: Yeah.
0: Coming out, seeing people you may not have for a while.
1: Yeah.
0: And making an evening of it, like, which is beautiful for our community, for our, like, if you go out for dinner before, you're really helping restaurants in a slow time, or eateries, bars, whatever it might be that you're doing. And then coming out and supporting the arts, supporting these artists at what would normally be, probably can be a slow time for them creatively as well. Like, so on so many fronts, it's just a great thing that it's happening. Yeah.
1: Good for the soul.
0: Good for the soul.
1: Very good for the soul. Speaking of the soul, there is one performance in the lineup that for me. You know, straight away before I say it, what
0: I
1: I'm
0: do,
1: talking
0: because
1: about.
0: I feel the same. I think because it's special on a number of fronts
1: it is
0: for
1: special
0: me,
1: on a number of fronts.
0: And probably for a lot of people.
1: Yeah.
0: And that's in other words.
1: Yeah. This is one I almost travelled to see last year, and crossed my fingers that it would make its way here, and I am thrilled.
0: It has been a work in progress, a lot of emails and a lot of I'll do whatever to make it happen emails.
1: Good.
0: I just really wanted this for our community for a number of reasons. In other words, is the stirring and emotional masterclass of performance, I would say, from Jennifer Ward-Leland and Michael Hurst, who you may have seen them, surely. A lot of people would have. They're across film, television and theatre. They're two of the strongest performers I've ever seen independently of each other across a number of things. I remember Michael, I still am in love with, I think he came with Homer's Odyssey, and it was like this.
1: Oh my gosh,
0: that
1: thing. Was so good.
0: I just have never let go of it.
1: Yeah, that was
0: the messaging,
1: so
0: and it was just
1: good.
0: Him.
1: Yep.
0: Insane. It was so good. And so this is the first time I believe that they've ever worked together, and they're playing duo, and they're playing a real life couple. And they are a real life couple.
1: I know.
0: Which is amazing. And it's the story of Arthur and Jane. And they get a diagnosis for Alzheimer's. And they're aware of it when they first get it. I don't want to give too much away. They're both aware that that's what's to come. And slowly, as it progresses, only one of them is aware of what's happening, and the other one is just sort of living their life like you do. And there's a lot of laughter. There's a lot of heartfelt moments like you would have in a really tight couple going through things and reminiscing. And the beautiful thing in this is that what keeps them together and binds them together is the music of Frank Sinatra. It's just absolutely.
1: I'm gonna cry.
0: I know, and you might.
1: And they will say
0: job done, but they won't just let you get teary. They'll make you laugh too, and they will absolutely fill your heart up, like pump you up. Yeah. It's not designed as a come down. It's just a really beautiful exploration of something that, you know what, when I think about it, I don't know anyone. Like when I talk to people, everyone knows someone affected by Alzheimer's or dementia.
1: Yeah, absolutely.
0: And someone that they love, someone close to them. So mm-hmm. I think it's a really

0: that's that thing with the arts where it creates a safe space to explore hard to digest truths or ideas or experiences in a safe place from a distance where you can fully appreciate and experience it, but then walk away from it with the gift of what you've experienced and maybe a little more understanding, but without being, you know, right in the fire.
1: That's firing. Right. It's the power of the arts, right?
0: Yeah,
1: that's,
0: it is.
1: In my view, like, yes, the arts are there to entertain us, but they're actually there to tell human stories
0: yes.
1: and to make us think and reflect and feel less alone. And
0: well, they help us explore our humanity,
1: yeah,
0: and celebrate it.
1: Mm.
0: You know, so it's twofold, threefold, it's multifold. Like sometimes it's a concept of reality, and sometimes it's actual reality. But all of the time, it's the arts, and you do have that safe space provided where you can explore and imagine and feel.
1: Mm.
0: But it's not necessarily your life. And if you have had this experience, it's a safe space to sit with your experiences and feel them held gently and reflected and mirrored and explored in a really artful way by two fabulous, fabulous, fabulous performers. They're just so good.
1: I love them individually and yes, every work I've ever seen them in. And to get the opportunity to see them act together
0: on stage.
1: You
0: only need to look at the shots they've taken for
1: it.
0: And you feel it
1: you
0: through the pages. So, yes, I would say to anyone who's umming and ahhing or who might not be a theatre person, but, you know, as a person, you're human and you want to sort of explore this experience, this would be a great one great piece of theatre to explore.
1: And so what about, I want to know two things next. What do you think is the dark horse of the program, and also what do you think is the piece that's kind of most accessible to anyone who's never really been to arts and can just stumble into and have a good time?
0: Let me think about that one. I'll start with the dark horse, and I'm not sure it's right coining it as the dark horse, but I really like it because it's a little left of centre and it's a bit raucous and fun, and that's Captain Morrow and the Sands of Time. If you know the Mighty Boosh, which is Noel Fielding, I think his name is, and I can't remember who else is in it, but it's crazy. It's a bit cray cray, and this is two actors and one muser, and I think they play about 40 characters in the session. It's swashbuckling pirate crazy time. And it's got massive reviews from Edinburgh Festival and done well here recently. It's okay for 10 and up. So I think it's a really good entry level thing to go and just to go and do something different and have a laugh. Probably cost you less than what it would to go as a family
1: to the
0: top
1: movies,
0: town.
1: Yeah.
0: So I say try something different. That would be my sort of take on that. But I really think that might be the dark horse. People might not know what to make of it, but again, fabulous actors, really amazing crew that are across that director and all the rest of it.
1: I love those little quirky ones that just blow you away.
0: Well,
1: they
0: it's
1: come
0: meant
1: from
0: to be
1: nowhere.
0: A barrel of laughs, and I just think it's on the last Sunday of the festival.
1: Oh, perfect.
0: And I'm just like, it's a really cool, funny, quirky, edgy way to sign off almost. Who doesn't need a laugh in wintertime? And it's an inaccessible time. Like, I've got it happening, I feel like it's a 6 or 6:30 from memory.
1: Oh, cool. But, so not too late.
0: Not too late for you to do that on a Sunday night. You could, grab a pizza on the way home, talk about the show. Yeah, I think that would be my dark horse. Something really accessible. There's quite a few like that. It really depends. Like Tereda's Cookbookery.
1: That's going to be a hoot.
0: Exactly. And I think that would be fair to say that it's all ages. And anyone who knows Radar knows what he's like as a performer, as someone that holds something together. I think he makes everything feel highly accessible as a performer. He's a little bit awkward, extremely funny and very intelligent and quirky and all those things wrapped into one. And this exploration of the most bizarre

0: inhaled recipes from our cookbooks over the time. I think that's quite accessible. I think the comedy gala, it is 16 plus, that one, but one thing I love about a comedy gala is if you don't like one style of one of the comedians, you're not stuck with them for 60 minutes or whatever. You're in there for a short time with that person. But I will say, I don't think that there's really anyone on the list. I think absolute stellar lineup. You've got Tom Sainsbury, Justine Smith, Paul Annie Courtenay, and he's hilarious. I think there's a lot of Hayley Sproul's back with a lot of fun people, so that would be highly accessible too. And then just a shout out to our community dance groups. We've got this piece called She Moves, which we're creating. So it's not something in existence. It's this little journey we're on because I really wanted to do something to bring these groups together. And so I was like, what about something called She Moves? You know, because women move people, we're moving creatures, but dance is movement and telling story through dance is moving. So, and then these groups are all ages. So we've got Academy of Dance Taranaki coming along, and they've got all ages going up through, and there'll be pieces woven in that are from our littlies and then older. We've got Tansy Productions coming through, who will be doing hip hop and really strong, you know, energy. We've got the Valdecan crew coming through, which is more mature. Jane, lovely Jane, and more mature dancers who are like, they've been doing it for a long time. They're amazing to watch work, and they've got incredible sections of pieces that they have that they will be bringing to it. And their work does make it a lot of commentary. So She Moves is sort of exploring the lives of women, the celebrations, the trials, the tribulations through it. And it will be through a range of ages and themes.
1: That's amazing.
0: So, we're still working on everything at the moment, getting it fine-tuned, but it will be amazing. A part of that also is Taranaki Dias and Kabakarupu will be coming along and adding to this as well. So we're going to have quite a vibey sort of journey. She Moves.
1: I like it. I like it a lot.
0: I think they would be. But, there are so many. I would say take a look. Take a look at the program. Like you've said, there's a lot on offer. And arts is really a personal, like anything, like food, like fashion, like anything, it's really personal. But I would just say, take a look, maybe go to something familiar, something that ticks the boxes for you. But if you can, if there's anything that feels slightly enticing but you're kind of unsure, take that punt, take that risk and have that experience, because it will grow you and you will survive it.
1: And you,
0: it's not going to hurt you.
1: You might come out of it like me, still talking about a piece that you saw 12 years ago.
0: That's so funny. And it's when you don't know what to expect, often they pay off the most. When you load something up with high expectation, sometimes that can be a letdown. Know what I mean? And anything about that, but you know how we get so hyped. Like, I've been like that about musicians in the past, where I'm like, this is going to be the best thing ever. I'm so hyped up that I'm more hyped than they are.
1: I love a good hype, not gonna lie.
0: We all do it. So I think sometimes, and I think every it's a human thing that we all do, and most of us can relate to a time where we were like, I wasn't really looking forward to that, or I didn't think that was going to be much of that, but I was pleasantly surprised. And it sticks with you because it just slips on in there and goes, hey, I'm a surprise, I'm a happy surprise.
1: Well, thank you so much for being in the studio with us today, Josie. It was lovely to have you here. And we'll have you back in to talk about the festival maybe in a few weeks.
0: Sounds great, Taryn. Thanks. Always awesome.
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0: 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Ko Mikaela Naiman toku ingoa. My name is Mikaela Naiman and I'm your host. Welcome. This show focuses on the arts and creativity in Taranaki and beyond. 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Today I'm going to talk to ceramic artist and potter Marita Green about her passion in art. But we are also going to talk about something which I think is needed for all artists, and that's the difficulty of actually pricing your own work and selling it. It's something most artists I know struggle with, and yet it's kind of, you know, a necessary business skill that we all need. So welcome, Marita.
1: Thank you very much. It's great to be here, Michaela.
0: Lovely to have you. And I have, of course, looked into a bit what you have been doing lately, and most recently you were part of the Arts Trail.
1: Yes, so that finished earlier in the month. It was held over two weekends. It's now coinciding with the what used to be the Rhododendron Festival, now the Garden Festival. So yeah, that's a really hectic time. It's a really busy time for me. It's the one time where my studio is open to the public, because otherwise I only ever sell through galleries. So it's an opportunity for me to meet my customers and have an interaction one-on-one with them, and also a really big opportunity for me to sell direct. Otherwise, normally there's a commission or I sell wholesale to galleries, so it's an opportunity for me on that side of things as well.
0: I was so looking forward to going on the Arts Trail, and then I got COVID, so
1: bad timing.
0: But at least I have you here now. So how did it go this year compared to other years?
1: Good. It's always hard to, it's hard for me to sort of quantify that. I think as a potter, we're really lucky at the moment because pottery is trendy. It's fashionable, apparently. I was potting before it got fashionable, so I just keep my head down and do what I've always done. It hasn't changed my practice in any way, but people seem to be a lot more aware of it, and there's a younger audience purchasing pottery, and it's a different kind of pottery that they're purchasing. So that's good. I think for potters this year, we all experienced a really positive sort of interaction with our buying public, which was great. I actually prepared myself a little bit better this year. Usually I leave my preparation a little bit late, so I had more stock. So that was great. It took me longer to sell out this time, and so that's usually what happens. And I'm very grateful, I'm very humbled by that. Having said that, you know, as a business person, I work very hard to maintain that relationship with an audience. I use Instagram, that's my platform for connecting with my audience.

0: So, in between a bit of extra planning and preparation, I started in about September and I've worked 7 days since September. So my first day off will be my birthday on the 23rd of December. That's always how it goes. So that's my holy grail that I hold in front of me. And so some really long hours, but you know, you've got to make hay while the sun's shining.
1: And I love that, the idea that you know, you're having your normal business relationship with galleries, but you actually want to meet, you know, your customers. I'm one of those who goes and I buy cups from people who make them directly, one cup here and one cup there. Yeah. I love the kind of eclectic collection rather than buying, you know, 10 of the same kind. Or
0: definitely. I think that shift is happening more across the board. I think younger people, certainly the generation below me, and I'm 50, don't have that same sort of everything has to match kind of thing that I was raised in, and you know, buying the matching set of six cups and making sure, you know, you don't use dinner plates if they're chipped. I think that's all really gone by the wayside now, and people are really interested in buying directly from the maker because they have that experience then with the maker, and that is triggered whenever they either use the item or see the item hanging on the wall. It's a reminder, it's a keepsake, it's a memory prompt, and so it's really rich, I think, to be able to connect with your people. And I was mentored very early on in my creative journey by a man named Peter Rouse, who's a beautiful glass blower, and he has a gallery in Devonport, and he and his wife sort of took me under their wing for some reason, I don't know why, but some of the advice he gave me was that your customer is buying a piece of you. They're buying you. So in that sense, it's, you know, I'm very respectful of the relationship I have with my customer, and hopefully some of that humility and respect that I have for them and they're choosing to spend their money with me, you know, that comes through in the work as well.
1: Absolutely. So you have very functional ceramic items like cups and tumblers and bowls, which are beautiful, but each one of those is still able to tell a story through the form you've given them, the colours, how you have glazed them and so forth. Can you talk a bit about that?
0: Definitely. So my creative journey started in jewellery, and then as an interest, just as an interest, and that was how I met the Rouses. And then morphed into more textiles. I was very interested in fibre. And then I discovered clay again. And there was no turning back from clay. But I realised once our young children hit school age that I would either have to go back to work morally and financially. I would have to bring an income in one way or another. And that was, at that time, I was sculpting in clay. Hand building sculpture, and it wasn't a financially viable direction. That's the assessment I made at that time. So I felt that wheel throwing was a much more efficient way of producing a product that was more saleable. So cups as a gift item, you know, you're looking at $40, $60 today. That, not when I started, things were a bit priced a bit different, but that's your gift. You know, that's a, I'll buy you a birthday gift as a friend. And so I made a conscious decision at that time to stop hand building and sculpting and to start making functional ware because of its saleability, because I wanted to keep practicing as a ceramic artist. I didn't want to go out of the house and get another job. I just was really obsessed with clay.
1: I was just going to ask that was that an option ever to have a day job? And
0: well, absolutely. And you know, my previous career was in the Navy as a naval officer, and I love to work. So definitely, but I did feel a strong moral responsibility as a member of the family that I had to pull my financial

0: natural way. So that was why I ended up making functional wear.
1: Oh, that's so interesting. And also the combination that you've done so many things. I knew about the fiber art, and you are an award-winning fiber artist too.
0: Well, so. Yeah, I guess I am. Yeah, yeah. It was quite a few years ago now. Yeah. Definitely, yeah.
1: But I also saw that you were tutoring this year at the Fiber Ed. Yes. You ran some workshops which were actually about this Japanese way of mending clothes and other things.
0: Sashiko, it's called Sashiko. And there's been a real, I think, an interest in everything handmade and also sustainability, repairing things, longevity. There's a lot of planned obsolescence in the objects that we purchase every day from big box department stores. And I think there is a pushback, certainly online and maybe not quite so mainstream, but there is pushback as people realise what we're doing to the planet and decide that they want to make more ethical choices. So, so again, based on my own interest in textiles and stitching, I've done a lot of dyeing and I spin wool and I've knit and all sorts of things like that. You know, I thought, what are some techniques or some practical things that I can then market to a group that is then useful and that we can incorporate in our daily lives? So it's not just a matter of this is an interest and I want to do a workshop that follows my interest. This is something that we can then incorporate practically into our daily lives. And Sashiko is Japanese. I'm not Japanese, so I'm very aware when I'm teaching it that I am by no means an authority on the subject. So I definitely emphasise that it's an sashiko-inspired method that I'm teaching. But it does open people's minds to, historically, sashiko was a practical necessity for the Japanese people when they were out in the fields working in winter, and they had to weave every piece of fabric and they had to stitch every item of clothing themselves. So it was a method of sustaining those really precious resources of clothing through a lot of hard work. Those clothes would get a real hard time. And often, you know, the jackets may be passed down even between generations. So the theory behind that, knowing that, and then being able to impart that and teach that as a part of the workshop, you know, that makes it really valuable. I think it's much more valuable than just a pastime.
1: So how does it? How is it different from just mending and looking after your clothes? Then is it that you accept that it's mended as well?
0: Yes. So you don't try and hide the fact that it's had a life, which is the concept of wabi-sabi.
1: Yes, I love that.
0: Yeah. So you don't try and hide that it's had a use. The idea is that its use has enriched it.
1: Yep.
0: So it carries the story. Yeah. Of its life, and if it's yours, if it's my pair of jeans, it's the story of my life. It may be somebody else's pair of jeans if I get it from the op shop, and then, you know, whatever, I resolve that energy as well, and make it mine through the stitching. The stitching itself is very simple, but it's very, very beautiful. Yeah, I just think it slots really nicely into my own personal ethos.
1: Well, lovely. On that note, let's take a music break. And you have chosen some music that goes with your work. So here we have Lee Scratch Perry, Heavy Voodoo. And why did you choose this one?
0: I like the song. It pleases my ear. So, and that's pretty much the most important thing for me when listening to music. Does it please my ear? I don't like to be heavily challenged when I'm working in the studio. I like things that meet me where I'm at, so I don't want anything too challenging. I discovered Lee Scratch Perry probably a couple of years ago, and the album that this is from, Lee Conquered, I'm not quite sure. Of the album name, but it really opened my mind to artist authenticity and truth.
1: Mm.

0: I think he's an amazing, he was an amazing practitioner of expressing his own truth through mm-hmm. his art. And the fact that he was such an innovator and such a social voice, I don't know, that wasn't ever probably on his agenda.
1: Mm.
0: I think he was just being absolutely true to himself. And the innovation and freedom in the song is just really inspirational to me. Mm.
1: Let's listen to Lee Scratch Perry.
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0: 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You're listening to the Sugarloafing Artscast, and I'm your host, Michaela Nyman. We are grateful to Covette Brewster Art Gallery and Len Lai Center for sponsoring the show. And today I'm here with multiple artists, Marita Green, who is a ceramicist, has a past as a fiber artist in jewelry, yes, and sculptor. I'm just a bit in awe. But we have just listened to Lee Scratch Perry, and this actually has a connection to your some of your current work.
1: Yeah, so oftentimes I find in my work, because I always listen to music when I am working. I work alone, and I have done for 10 years, and music's just a really important part of getting me in that creative space, I suppose, or oftentimes what I'm doing is extremely mundane. I will repeat, you know, making a handle, you know, dozens of times. So it's a way to get through those sort of more menial or repetitive tasks. And oftentimes I just will get obsessed with an album and thrash it until it just sort of lives in my veins for weeks or a period, and it just, whatever album that might be, it resonates with what I'm working on in that time or what I'm thinking of. And my year typically has a rhythm of its own. From halfway through the year to the back end of the year, which is where we are now, I'm preparing for the Arts Trail or I'm preparing for Christmas. So I'm very production focused, and I'm all about getting as much work and as much set design work out the door as I possibly can. The front end of the year is a little bit quieter for me, and I'm much more about R&D. So that's follow my heart kind of stuff. What are the curious, interesting things that presented themselves earlier that I might not have had the time to explore in the studio? So oftentimes a body of work or a show, an exhibition style body of work will come together in that first 6 months because I have the time to explore it. And the most recent, my most recent cohesive body of work, which is currently at Kinna, it's called Don't Look Now, came out, I finished that in about June or July this year, and it was set to Lee Scratch Perry, that particular album. So you'll see in the work there's a lot of there's a lot of bright colour, there's a lot going on. There are repeated motifs, which Lee Scratch Perry is well known for his sampling and his, so you'll see those common, he'll take a motif and sort of rap on it develop it, and it will move through. And that's definitely the body of work that's up at Kinna at the moment. You'll see various icons or aspects that move through the body of work.
0: I've seen your work. I actually have. Yeah, I've loved some of your previous larger work. But I have to go back now that I've listened to it and actually look at it again. And you also have sampled some of the lyrics, from example, Amy Winehouse and others.
1: Lyrics get stuck in my head, particularly if Kaboom, for example, is a lyric that is on the current body of work at Kinna, from Lee Scratch Perry. I think if you really immerse yourself in music, you really can feel a lot of things in the lyrics, not just the music. And Kaboom, it just says so much in such just a little tiny wee snippet. One of the Amy Winehouse's album, I'm a recovering alcoholic myself, Back to Black was a real sort of pivotal album for me when I was sort of in my early recovery. And

0: She's just so pithy and so honest, and she's so hard on herself. And those things, they spoke to me then, they speak to me now.
1: Yeah, that album is just amazing.
0: It is.
1: Yeah.
0: And the line, what kind of fuckery is this? I do use swear words in my work and in my expression, but not for the sake of it. It's just a tool of expression. And Amy in that song uses what kind of fuckery is this? She sort of made up this word fuckery, but we all understand it. It's very colloquial, and it's tongue in cheek, but it's tragic as well as being funny. And I
1: Yeah.
0: think that really epitomises Amy. And it's something that I can really relate to because I often hide behind humour. And we all hide behind humour, hide our pain behind humour. And so it's sort of an ode to Amy, really. What kind of fuckery is this? And again, that line is she riffs on that line throughout the song. It changes, what kind of fuckery are we? What kind of fuckery are you, And
1: Yeah. No. Amazing. So, but your whole family actually seems to be very much arty and crafty, and so your husband is a knife maker.
0: he's a knife maker. He is. He has a real job, a day job, thank goodness, because otherwise we'd all be starving. But he is a knife maker on the weekends. And I think if you, for me, I'm self-taught, and I didn't come from a family of artists. I'm first generation from Dutch immigrants, and it was all about work.
1: Yes.
0: And there was no way I was ever going to take art at school, let alone be an artist, because you can never earn any money making being an artist, and that's kind of true. So I don't come from this environment of creativity in the sense that it was all around me, although it was very much in me. And I think my own expression of how I practice my art or my creativity, I think in all aspects of life, whatever we're manifesting, we give license to other people to manifest that as well. So if mum's out in the studio making clay pots, then the kids are going to wander out and they're going to have a go at making clay pots too. And then Erin's going to be like, well, she's in there making something. I've always been interested in making this, that, or the other. And so we've all just sort of given each other license to explore and have fun. And knife making is what he's good at. I could not for the life of me make a knife like he makes it because it requires an entirely different skill set and mindset. Yeah, he's.
1: Yeah, I thought that was beautiful, but it was very funny because when we had twins, one of the presents I gave to my partner to get him out of the house and, be allowed to do something more creative was a knife making course at the Learning Connection in Wellington. And it was
0: Okay. I think I know him.
1: who had go and get a spring from a car,
0: Yeah,
1: and then
0: yeah.
1: you start,
0: Yeah,
1: making,
0: hammering it
1: hammering it and making.
0: and
1: Yeah, we still have a very beautiful knife that is made from a spring from a car.
0: definitely. So Aaron started when he started making, he used old files. So particularly the English steel, Chinese steel is not so good anymore, but the old English files that you could get at the op shop have got good, really good quality steel, tool steel. So that's how he started. Yeah, and he purchases his steel plate in now, but he definitely started with basically upcycling.
1: Very cool. Yep, upcycling and reuse, and we'll come back to that, but I think that sustainability element is in everything you do by
0: It
1: the sounds of
0: is.
1: it. So,
0: It
1: yep.
0: definitely is.
1: And so, Betty Davis, not Betty Davis,
0: No.
1: but Betty Davis.
0: Betty with a Y.
1: Why? Yeah,
0: Yeah.
1: don't call her No Tramp. Where does
0: Yeah.
1: that fit into your
0: So,
1: practice?
0: I only discovered Betty Davis. This is a very recent musical discovery for me.
1: Oh.
0: Thank you, Spotify, for suggesting.

0: and Betty Davis. And because I was going through like a sort of 1970s funk period in my listening, and she came up and I looked on my Spotify screen and it's Betty Davis, and I saw the album cover and I'm like, she's either really contemporary. I couldn't tell. I couldn't position her in time. I couldn't tell if this was a throwback track to 1970-something or if this had been released yesterday. She mystified me because she just sort of grabbed me. If I was a male, I would say she grabbed me by my... But I don't have those. But she just... It was like, and I said to my friend who's into music, I said to her, it's like my life has been divided into two. There's BC before, or BB before Betty, and AD after AB after Betty.
1: Oh, wow.
0: You know, before and after. Because she, I think she just was like, she's just so fierce and so ahead of her time and so authentic and progressive and musically insane. She just blew me away completely. And you know, to answer my own question, I was listening to a track from 1971. You know,
1: wow.
0: And that's my birth year.
1: Wow.
0: And I couldn't tell that from listening to it. I had to research that. So I think, you know, there are themes that she was singing about in 1971 that are still very, very current today. And part of me is like, man, we haven't made any progress. But part of me is like, wow, she was just an amazing artist.
1: And ahead of her time, absolutely.
0: So ahead of her time. And also an embodiment of her art. So she was also a model and a black woman. And she had studied design and fashion. And so she was a real icon. She lived and breathed style. She's just...
1: Wow.
0: Really inspired me.
1: Let's listen to Betty Davis with Why. Don't call her No Tramp.

0: 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You're listening to the Sugarloafing Artscast, and I'm your host, Michaela Nyman. Thanks to Govett Brewster Art Gallery and Len Lai Center for sponsoring this show. And today I'm in the studio with Marita Green, and we are talking about ceramics and all kinds of style icons and interesting music from the 70s and what's contemporary and not, and also sustainability. And I think this is something then that we all need to get better at, but you seem to be practicing it in a lot of ways. We have talked about mending, making something new again, really, fashionable, even though it has been worn maybe in a couple of generations already. But the reason I got in touch with you was actually because I saw this little post on social media where you said, when buying from an artist maker, you are buying more than just an object. You are buying hundreds of hours of failures and experimentation. You are buying days, weeks, and months of frustration and moments of pure joy. You aren't just buying a thing. You're buying a piece of heart, part of a soul, a moment of someone's life. Most importantly, you're buying the artist more time to do something they are passionate about.
1: And I can't, I can't claim those words. I can't claim those words. I didn't write those words. I've tried to find the source, the original source, but I did acknowledge the source in the post, which was from another ceramicist overseas. They didn't write it either, so who knows who wrote it, but I just thought they were really beautiful words.
0: Yeah.
1: I couldn't put it any better myself.
0: And so, let's talk about the business of art then. How do you price your work? Because, you know, you've managed to make a very business-minded decision about continuing with your passion, but in a way and form that makes it financially sustainable and viable, so you can actually provide for your family. What is your advice to someone then starting out?
1: Well, there are lots of methods. There are lots of formulae. The best, and I'll discuss this very briefly because it's quite complex. Basically, you figure out how many pieces you can produce, say, in a week. That's my little time slot that I work on. How many can I produce and make from start to finish and sell? Okay, so in a week, if that's 40 hours, and I can make, just for argument's sake, 40 pieces, and I need to earn, whatever, $1,000 that week or $800 that week, then what do I need to charge? So I divide that, and that or that gives me, I divide my weekly wage by the number of units, and that will give me what I need to sell that unit for.

0: that makes any sense.
1: Yeah, absolutely. So what happens then when, you know, all the materials, the cost of various things eat up that?
0: Right, so that you need to be fairly good at having a realistic accounting head on your shoulders to figure all of your costs out. And obviously there are things like overheads. There are a lot of overheads in my business. There's a lot of equipment, there's space. So that's, I have a sense of that because I've done it for so long. I have a sense of what I have to shoot for per week to make it work. The other method, which is another very realistic method, is if I'm selling a cup, what are the other potters selling their cups for? And that often doesn't account for your time. It just sets you alongside.